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3: Twin receivers left and right on second down and 7. Mahomes in the gun, takes the snap. He's back to pass. Looking right, fires right. That's caught. Kelce turns it up. Diving into the end zone. Touchdown, Kansas City. Travis Kelce made the catch, turned it up, went diving into the near right pylon, and just like that, the Chiefs have taken the lead. 4:34 to go first quarter. It's 9-7 Kansas City.
4: Second quarter underway. Kansas City 10, Indianapolis 7. Ryan Ratke on the call. Our Westwood One teammate from Arrowhead Stadium. That's not the most important update that we're going to bring to you, though. We have Pete Souza that's going to join us 20 minutes from now. Linnell Willingham will drop by towards the end of the program before he hosts Westwood One Sports Night, recapping Sunday Night Football and the entire day in the NFL, as we're helping to do here on NFL Now. The important update that we have to bring to you is it's an update on our guy Robert Williams Jr., the Afghanistan war veteran, Eagles fan that put out that great parody song about the Eagles beating the Titans today, tasked Will Dalton with finding something, anything from his socials that might be worth sharing with the nation further. And apparently, haven't heard this yet, Will Dalton delivered just that. Here's more from Eagle fan Robert Williams Jr.

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1: Jim Rome here with your Rome Report, as I posted on X last night. Because the Buffalo Bills were going to lose on opening night in their brand new sparkling crib with the whole nation watching, the hell they were, they could have gone up against the 85 Bears last night and they weren't losing that game. But they didn't have to play the 85 Bears. They played the 2026 Lions, and the 26 Lions have a problem. Actually, a few. One, their championship window has already slammed shut. Dan Campbell was right when he said 2 years ago, you have to finish when you get there because there is no guarantee you'll ever get back. The cannibal was clearly prescient. And the reason that window is already slammed, painted, and nailed shut is because of their defense. They simply cannot get off the field. Ever. Period. That night could not have gone any better for Buffalo or any worse for Detroit, and that is no one-off. 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
2: Jim Rome here, the Rome Report, as I posted on X last night. Because the Buffalo Bills were going to lose on opening night in their brand new sparkling crib with the whole nation watching, the hell they were, they could have gone up against the 85 Bears last night and they weren't losing that game. But they didn't have to play the 85 Bears. They played the 2026 Lions. And the 26 Lions have a problem. Actually, a few. One, their championship window has already slammed shut. Dan Campbell was right when he said 2 years ago, you have to finish when you get there because there is no guarantee you'll ever get back. The Cannibal was clearly prescient. And the reason that window is already slammed, painted, and nailed shut is because of their defense. They simply cannot get off the field. Ever. Period. That night could not have gone any better for Buffalo or any worse for Detroit, and that is no one-off. That's exactly who they both are right now. I'm Jim Rome. Remember, you can follow me on Instagram at Jim Rome. 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
2: And Dan Quinn decides to go for it. Jaden Daniels is under center, takes the snap. The right guard steps on him. He falls. And in trying to brace himself, dislocates his elbow in a pretty gruesome piece of video. It was so gruesome, in fact, I think we have this bleeped out. Take a listen to Kevin Burkhardt and Tom Brady and how they called it on Fox when they first watched the replay of the injury.
3: Got insult to injury. Tough play, gets stepped on by his right guard.
4: This is the end of the half.
3: Oh, no. Allegretti.
5: Excuse me.
2: So that's a great job by Laura and company bleeping it out. Brady goes, oh, bleep, the word that rhymes with S and rhymes with, I don't know, I feel like I'm going to get in trouble. But you know the word I'm talking about. The curse word that rhymes with S. Tom Brady literally drops in. And honestly, look, like, Tom Brady, I don't know how much, I don't even mean this as an insult. I'm really vain, honestly. It's like something that I think is a negative about myself. Like, Tom Brady's not really that relatable to the average person. Doesn't mean he's not the greatest quarterback ever. He's just not really that relatable. Like, he looks better now than he did like 5 years ago. I wonder if he's gotten any work done. No disrespect. If I were him, I probably would too. I mean that sincerely. That might be the most relatable thing Tom Brady's ever done. And I'm not trying to insult him. I mean that sincerely when I say that. He's just like, he's this level of fame and celebrity that like regular people like you and me, we can't even like dream of like what his life is probably like. And I don't mean that in a bad way at all. It just is. That's what it is. Him going, oh, bleep, it's the same thing we were all thinking. And honestly, it's one of the reasons why Tom Brady's been an excellent broadcaster and why him and Kevin Burkhardt are an excellent team on Fox. So this is a freak play, right? They go for the touchdown. Guard steps on him. Allegretti steps on him. He tries to brace himself and dislocates his elbow. And in the aftermath of this play, there are so many wild takes flying around after this. And a couple of them I will add credence to, and one of them I'm going to debunk right now. You better you bet on this Monday, Nick Costos and you, Westwood One Sports. The people that want to butterfly effect this and say, well, if Dan Quinn had just kicked the field goal, Jaden Daniels would still be healthy. Which, like, technically is a true statement, but, like, I don't think any of you understand how life works and how random everything is. Like, I'm sorry to break it to you. It's actually a really sobering thing if you think about it. Now, I'm going to say just, I don't even want to use this example I'm going to use, but I'm going to. Like, you could say that if, like, when there's a car accident, and hopefully it's not fatal, right? But, like, someone, if this person doesn't, you know, veer into the other lane, there would be no accident. Like, you can't think like that after the fact. Like, things happen in life. It happens. You can't be like, oh, well, if he had kicked the field goal. Like, do you all understand something? The Commanders to that point had let up 17 points in the first half. Do you really think, like, I'm being serious right now. Do you really think that field goals were beating the Dallas Cowboys yesterday? The Cowboys scored 37 points, right? They scored a lot of points. How many points do you think they would have scored if Jaden Daniels played the second half? 50? Definitely into the 40s. Because Jaden Daniels is better than Marcus Mariota, obviously, and the Commanders would have applied way more pressure and the Cowboys would have gone more pedal to metal. They would have easily topped 40 and maybe 50 if Daniels had played the second half. So this idea that, like, Dan Quinn should have somehow known, like, gazed into the crystal ball and been like, well, maybe a freak thing will happen here and the guard will step on the quarterback's leg and he will try to brace himself and dislocate his elbow. So let's send out the field goal unit because I can't risk that happening. Like, that's not how life works. Like, you assume risk with everything you do in life. And going for it there, it's 100% the right call. Because you're not beating the Dallas Cowboys with that defense and those corners that you've got going up against Lamb, who dominated in the whole game, and George Pickens and Dak Prescott, who set the Cowboys.

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7: 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I'm Chris Clayton. Ah, that had to feel good, right? Just to get a win. You look at some of the details, very impressive. An 84-0 victory for Oregon football on Friday. And it's kind of cool, a little different to have a Friday game. Gave fans a chance to not have to stress and think about the Oregon game on Saturday, right? Just take in the rest of the college football world and know that Oregon was 1-0 that week. So we're going to go over that and recap that victory for the Ducks over the Vikings. We'll hear from Dan Lanning. We'll hear from Dante Moore. And Dylan Raiola, Jordan Davis, and Evan Stewart, and Jerry Mixon and Naheem Offord as well. That's ahead. We're also going to hear from Oregon Volleyball. What a weekend it was for volleyball. Before we dive into football, let's talk about volleyball and soccer with their big weekends. Volleyball yesterday, dominance. In-state rivalry victory for Trent Kirsten and the Ducks. Swept Oregon State and did so with pretty much ease. I mean, 25-10 was the first set. 17-15, the scores for Oregon State in the subsequent two sets. Head coach Trent Kirsten, he said that the Ducks were ready to blow the hinges off the doors. They were more than ready to play. They came out locked in, fired up, and it translated to a dominant win over Oregon State. Oregon volleyball up to number 20 in the country now in the latest AVCA national rankings, going up one spot. And they're through non-conference play now. The only loss this season for Oregon volleyball coming at number 12, Arizona State, before Big Ten play starts later this week. Oregon in a terrific spot. Oregon soccer also had a successful weekend with a 1-1 draw on Friday at USC. You get a point in Big Ten play on the road, and you feel good about yourself. I mean, it was a game Oregon felt like they could have won. They had a goal advantage at the half. The Trojans were game, and obviously such a powerhouse program down there in Southern California historically, and a good result for Oregon. I mean, it's hard to get those successful results on the road, and Oregon continues to do so this season. The Ducks, 2 wins and 2 draws in road matches this season. You can add that to the list as they are off to a 6-1-2 start, 1-1-1 in Big Ten play, and looking to just continue to build on that momentum. Let's talk football. 84-0, the final score. That is an Autzen Stadium record. The score, seeing it written out, especially for me, it almost looks fake. I mean, incredible performance for Oregon, just in terms of the consistency. There wasn't a mental drop-off in terms of lack of focus. There wasn't a drop-off when the second, third, or even fourth string players started coming into the game. And I think this is what Oregon needed, right? The Ducks were feeling the heat. They were feeling some criticism and some questions, and they came out locked in from kickoff and did it down to the final seconds. 740 yards for Oregon, held Portland State to 103, maybe even more impressive able to do that. Oregon, talk about consistency. They scored on 12 out of their 13 drives. They held Portland State scoreless on all 13 of their drives. And get this, first downs 42-6 favoring Oregon in this game. An issue the Ducks wanted to improve on, third downs. They did that. 11 of 14 on third down. Held Portland State to 0 for 9 on third down. 2 for 2 on fourth down, the Ducks were as well after going 0 for 6 through the first couple games. And a lot of that came down to, and if you listen Saturday, the OSN football broadcast crew talked about this. Dan Lenning and the Ducks wanted to get better on first down. That obviously is going to help your third down conversion rate. Just on first down against Portland State, Oregon had more than 400 yards. Now you're saying, hey, this is an FCS opponent. Let's not overreact. I hear you. I understand. But a lot of this comes down to execution. And I think Oregon was happy with their execution. And just for a player and coach perspective, being able to see, okay, this is what it looks like. This is why this is our game plan. This is why it's our scheme. When it's working, this is what it can be. And sometimes you just need that little morale, that little lift. And it's a win, right? So Oregon improves to 2-1, and they go up to number 20 in the country in the latest AP poll ahead of a big matchup, of course, next weekend at USC. We're going to preview that all week as we go along here on Duck Insider. Dan Lanning spoke to the media after the victory. Let's hear from Coach Lanning after Oregon took down Portland State on Friday.
15: All right. Appreciate your patience. First off, thank you to our fans. They're outstanding, unbelievable as always. Obviously, the result of this game is so much to be expected. They have a better team, and no disrespect for Portland State, but that's the way it should look when you execute the way we're supposed to execute. And against that team, I think we scored on every drive, excluding one on offense. I think we got a stop on every drive on defense. Ultimately, still some things to clean up. We had two penalties in the first half, and you come out in the second half, we had penalties again that showed up that could have hurt us in a real competitive situation. Obviously, that wasn't the case tonight. But ultimately, there was some good response. There would be some good film to coach off of. And then we had a lot of young guys who were able to get in there and contribute and get wet out there and experience what it's like to play in a football game in front of an unbelievable crowd and some amazing fans.
16: Dan, what can you say about the value of, being able to shake off the stress and the feelings of the last week with a result like this, with a performance like this?
15: Yeah, I'm glad that we were able to hop out on the field on a Friday. Stress doesn't disappear, pressure doesn't disappear, but you create that again with expectations and what we want to be able to do. I think you saw examples of how we're able to execute at times. And also, this isn't completely a measure of, the games that we're going to have to face and what we're going to have to do in the future with the teams that we'll face.
21: I imagine that was probably a pretty intense week of practice. What's the mood like in the locker room right now, knowing that you still have a pretty big game coming up in a few days?
15: Well, I enjoyed this win, but I sat and hungry for what's next and what's in front of us. Obviously, got a really competitive USC team that's got talent across the board, and we've always had good battles with them in the past, so I know our guys are anxious to get to work and start attacking on them.
16: What was just the value of the first half you had to basically play the bench the whole second half? What kind of an advantage is that for just seeing some of those young guys get those reps?
15: Yeah, one, it creates unbelievable experience for players to see how they operate in a game mode, sequence of calls, operation, the whole nine yards, what they're capable of. One, it allows you to make sure the guys are able to be healthy as you, continue throughout the year and create depth and experience.
22: Was it very clear for you on the sideline that you guys did execute at a much higher level than last week when you're also trying to factor in that physically they can't really handle you guys anyway, so a miscue can still lead to a 20-yard gain?
15: Yeah, that's the measuring stick, right? And I think there was moments where I saw some in the first half we didn't line up in the right formation at times, where our eyes were in the wrong spot on defense. But as a whole, I'd say it was a much higher percentage of guys doing the right thing consistently in this. And then obviously the matchup, was also a benefit as well. So when you have a better player across from a player that's not at the same level, you're going to be able to win that matchup. But are you doing the right thing? And I saw our guys do that at a higher clip, but want to go evaluate the film to make sure what I saw is true.
23: You said during the week you wanted better preparation, better leadership. How do you feel like that translated from Monday to Friday and the carryover to today?
15: Yeah, I mean, it's easy to be a leader when you're comfortable, right? And the score looks like it does. But I do think the preparation was better this week. I thought guys, stepped up to the table. I thought there was a standard that was established and set. It's got to carry over now for us. It's got to be something that leads to future success.
24: How nice is it for the camaraderie of the locker room to have so many guys, like you said, get their feet wet and to score their first touchdowns of their career?
15: you know, some of your favorite moments are seeing guys that don't get recognized day in and day out that you see work their tail off day in and day out, go out there and execute plays, you know, in games like this. Brady Bidwell getting that touchdown is a huge moment for everybody on our sideline, right, because of how hard he works, what he's done, obviously what his dad means to this program, and the fact that it wasn't just an easy catch either, the fact that he got clobber knocked right when he caught it, you know, that's pretty awesome to be a part of that moment and to see the sideline get to be a part of that. And there's a lot of moments like this in this game, you know, Cole going down and making the tackle on kickoff, you know, we've talked about moments like that a lot. To see that show up in a game, you know, that's a special moment to create. So all of our players, it's fun when players get to enjoy the success of their teammates out there on the field.
1: Coach, Malachi Hampton has had a pretty consistent past few games, then those two touchdowns today. What do you see this young player bringing to your team?
15: Yeah, Messiah. Yeah, he's done a good job. You know, again, we went in last week, was able to execute his job at a high level. He's done it consistently through practice. I still think there's some things for him to be able to clean up, but he's proven that he can play winning football for us. Does the job. He's becoming a guy that the quarterbacks trust. He's going to be where he needs to be, and then works really hard to block on the perimeter as well, so he can play winning football.
1: Coach, something that went a little under the radar last Saturday was the $550,000 raised for the Sam Day Foundation. Two questions on that. First of all, what did it feel like to hit the goalpost? And second of all, have you had a chance to connect with anybody at the foundation since that? And if you have, what was that conversation like?
15: Just really through text messages with Lorna. You know, it's pretty awesome to be able to raise, you know, that amount of money for such an unbelievable foundation. I'm glad you brought that up. I got to visit with a buddy, Ali, this morning that's gone back, right? And this is one of the strongest people I know, but he's you know, has cancer again. He's gone back for treatment. So I got to visit with him this morning, and he was hoping for a Ducks win today. So I'm glad we're able to get that done. I told him, hey, we're going to go win on the field. You will win today while he's getting treatment in Seattle. So, but yeah, to raise money for an unbelievable cause. You know, a lot of things weren't great about last weekend. That was something that was really great and really special to be able to do something special and create a cool moment there.
1: Exhilarating to hit the goal.
15: Exhilarating to know that we raised $500,000 for the Sam Day Foundation.
2: One of the things you talked about this week was wanting to find ways to run the ball more effectively. It looked like maybe some new things you showed tonight. What did you think about the way things went? And do you feel like you made progress in that regard?
15: Yeah, I don't know if it's a fair measuring stick, again, based on

0: En garde!
1: U.S. Olympians do it, and so does your college-bound neighbor Jane. 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
2: Level of competition today is not the level that you're going to see moving forward, especially come next week with the USC team. But what was that focus point for you guys heading into this ball game to prepare for those tougher challenges later on down the season?
3: It was really focused on us, right? A lot of this week was spent on us. Some good preparation, some work that regardless of who you're playing, like this is somewhere we can improve. We attack some of those moments.
4: You already talked a little bit about believing you saw better overall execution, but specifically with Dante and the receivers, did you feel like that returned back to what it had been in Boise State?
3: I need to go watch the film to be sure. You know, I think there were certainly some moments of high level where guys were on the same page and they knew they were going to be at. I also think there's some moments where we probably completed a ball that's going to be harder to complete or it's going to have to be in a tighter window in the future. All right, so I think we should go back and assess those. But I thought, again, we score every single drive. That means you're operating at a pretty high level. There's going to be some things that can be cleaner, though, for sure.
5: You already mentioned having multiple guys come in and get their feet wet, but with how many guys came in on the run game and were able to just execute at the level that you had mentioned that you guys were performing in practice, what does that mean for you guys as an offense as a whole that you can turn to so many people?
3: Yeah, just you have to see if that's something you're able to do continually throughout the season. But every season we've been here, you're going to end up leaning on somebody that showed up in the game tonight that maybe didn't have a huge role at the beginning of the season. So nights like tonight are great for having an opportunity to see what that's going to look like and building trust.
6: After this big win, is there anything you have in mind going into next week's practice for USC, like anything big that you know you want to focus on?
3: Yeah. Nothing that I'd share.
2: A lot of guys able to touch the field today. You mentioned some names stepping up, making plays. Jet Washington coming out with two interceptions. Just talk about his performance as a young guy making plays like that out there.
3: Yeah, Jet's been able to do a lot of that in practice for us as well. I know he wishes he probably had that first missed tackle back right at the beginning, but for him to be able to come back and make some big plays there. And a lot of those plays, again, based off the way his teammates around him play too, right? Tips and overthrows, the opportunity to take advantage of a tip ball. But Jet's going to be a really good player for us, and he continues to grow. He has a great attitude every single day, continues to work and continues to attack. So I was glad to see him go take advantage of that opportunity.
7: Coach, changing landscape of college sports, we're seeing jersey patches like Chase on Ohio State and SoFi on Notre Dame. You've got a progressive logo right under that O. How are you navigating branding in college football?
3: I don't put a ton of thought into it, to be honest. This is a great place to stick your brand, though. If anybody wants to give us some money, we'll take it.
8: Tommy Tofi got a few snaps in the Oklahoma State game. Obviously, bigger opportunity for him and the other freshmen tonight. I'm just speaking to him and his development. What have you seen over the last few weeks?
3: Continuing to grow, right? I know Tommy's going to be a great player for us. You know, he's what we thought he would be whenever he came here. We're very excited about him. But, you know, college football is different. He's learned that. He learned that some last week. He's learned it in the early weeks. And he's continuing to learn it. But he's going to be a great player here. I'm very excited about where Tommy's headed. Didn't get to watch him exclusively tonight and see exactly what he did. But excited to watch the film.
9: In basketball, I always say that sometimes a shooter needs to see the ball go through the hoop to kind of get in a rhythm. How important is that type of thing tonight? I know regardless of the opponent, but just to see the offense clicking and see the explosiveness and see the points on the board, how important is that for the confidence of Drew and Dante and the offense as a whole?
3: It certainly doesn't hurt.
10: It does not. And Oregon able to come through with 740 yards and the victory over Portland State. We'll continue the breakdown of the Ducks' victory over the Vikings as we continue on Duck Insider. We're hearing from quarterback Dante Moore coming up next on the Oregon Sports Network from Learfield.
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0: Duck Insider continues, breaking down Oregon football's victory over Portland State on Friday. The quarterbacks, four of them played for the Ducks in the win. Dante Moore, Dylan Raiola, Brock Thomas, and Akili Smith Jr. all got in the game. They combined to go 35 of 43, 453 yards, and seven touchdowns with no interceptions. Dante Moore was really crisp and efficient, 19 of 23, 280 yards, and four touchdowns. And the Ducks starting quarterback caught up with the media after the game Friday.
1: I imagine it was probably a pretty intense week of practice. What's the mood like in the locker room right now, just having this win, but also knowing you got a big game in a few days against USC?
2: Yeah, I just want to start with, this whole week was great. There was some adversity that was shown, of course, last weekend. But I feel like it was needed. It just shows who we are as a team, and, you know, we didn't shy away from it. We attacked it. Starting Monday, and Coach Lane pushed us at practice, and when there was mistakes that happened, we made sure we repeated that play and made sure we attacked it. So this game, you know, showed how we practiced this week. We got, you know, way more better plays to make out there and fix some mistakes, but it's a game of football, and, you know, there's no better feeling than having to win.
3: Dante, is it difficult at all to measure how much you guys improved given the opponent?
2: Yeah, I think this shows us as an offense, as a defense, and special teams. I mean, this was the first time this year we went out there at first drive and scored. And when we start fast in the offense, we're undefeated here. So just making sure that when we had those standards of when we go out there, starting fast, third down conversions, these plays, when the numbers called, because there's, I guess, 14 receivers touched the ball today. So it just shows that, you know, every player is locked in, every player is bought into the process, and no one's shying away from it.
4: A big night for Messiah Hampton. What can you say about the opportunity he got and how he took advantage?
2: Yeah, we call him the Prince of New York. He's someone that has been so dedicated. Had a great spring ball, had a great fall camp. He's just someone that just puts the work in, and when his number isn't called, he's still going to put the work in. And when he had his number called today, I mean, he does that at practice. We're all not surprised. He should have scored three times when we got called back. But he's just someone that is just so dedicated, and, you know, he's a great teammate, great person. I mean, he's just someone that is, you know, amazing.
5: Monday night, Dan was pretty honest about this team, starting with him, needed better leadership, better execution and practice throughout the week. How do you feel like that carried over from Monday of practice to tonight?
2: Leadership is huge. I feel like me as well as a player, I think I can get, you know, I know I can get better as a leader. A lot of us players, that's something we're attacking, and this whole week we made sure that when something didn't look right, that we uphold the standard and make sure that it get fixed right then and there. Come game time, there was a lot of guys that got into the game, and we just made sure we stayed on the sidelines, coaching them, giving them the thoughts and the views that we had on the field. So we're all in this together, and we're all dedicated.
6: Earlier this week, everybody was adamant about holding each other accountable, fixing the things that went wrong the first two games of the season, and for yourself in particular, only playing one half of football. Do you feel like you were able to accomplish what you needed to do to get back on track to prepare for USC come next week?
2: Yeah, I worked on my footwork alignment, so they can't call about that no more. It was a great first half. We went out there, went 7 for 7 on drives, I believe, and it was just great when we go out there and just do our 111th, you know, handling no one else's job. So we make sure to go out there and just stay, you know, one play mentality. There's some great plays, a lot of great in the run game. When the run game is there, the pass game shows up. So got to give great, you know, kudos to the trenches and the running backs.
1: Dylan was 11 for 11, 124, three touchdowns. Just your assessment of watching him play and just kind of seeing him have that joy out there in an Oregon uniform.
2: Yeah, he had a blast out there. Every day at practice, he's pushing me and pushing him. He's someone that's in the family, you know, with me tapping my shoulder, showing me this look of what they're going to do on defense. And he's just someone that, you know, the stat doesn't blow my mind. I mean, he does it at practice. He's someone that just takes control of the ball. He's, you know, dedicated to his craft. And he's just a great team to be around.
3: After three games, Dante, what's your overall assessment of this team, not just in performance, but the feel of it in terms of the camaraderie of togetherness? And then also, will you watch this USC game tomorrow?
2: Yeah, I'll watch the game tomorrow. This team, that just shows who we are. We're just always looking for chances to get better. Of course, the game last week wasn't the best game, but I think our mentality coming in Sunday and just having a player-led meeting and our coaches being brought into the process, I think we're all just dedicated to just being here as a team and not, you know, turning and having one foot in, one foot out. It just shows that with whatever opportunity that comes in front of us, ready to attack. You know, just we did a great job tonight. We're going to keep, you know, carrying this momentum, make sure that next week's the same way, and, you know, we're not, you know, inconsistent with it.
4: What do you feel like is the value of having this type of, you know, stress relief type moment, this moment where you guys can, you know, see the ball go in the end zone, have 2 weeks of prep for obviously a big game, you know, against USC?
2: I mean, a win is a win, no matter opponent. It's always nameless, faceless opponents. We're making sure that we'll just hold our standard, do our 111th, and then handle business from there.
7: Dante, you mentioned that guys in practice are trying to hold each other accountable and to be better leaders. What does that look like for you personally day to day?
2: When we break the huddle, if the huddle isn't broke or fast enough against the ball, calling it back, redoing that practice. If I don't complete the right pass with the right ball placement, getting extra throws after practice. If it's me carrying on my fakes, this week I was, you know, focused on my feet. Make sure there's no tells about that. So it's just every player has that, and I think after practice, you know, there'll be so many players on the field getting extra work. If it's extra catches, you know, extra run game footwork, just so many things. And, you know, that was something I attacked this week and going to do next week.
6: Just talk about the play of your offensive line today, right? Last week you were sacked 4 times. Poncho, he spoke about keeping the pocket clean this week. Just talk about the strides that they made in this game from last week.
2: Coach Terry and the O-line crew, I mean, they're just so, you know, really attention to the details when it comes to those things. I mean, when it comes to defensive calls, our calls, knowing where I'm hot at, just make sure we're on the same page. We have extra meetings throughout the week. I mean, that's huge. And as a quarterback, that makes you feel comfortable back there in the pocket. Of course, mistakes happen tonight. It's football. You got to learn from it. But, yeah, they've been doing a great job, and I just love them to, you know, love them to death. And there are people that, you know, I'll die for and another die for me. So, I, you know, when I have the O-lineman, they're so dedicated to just looking at me and make sure that I'm staying clean in the pocket. You just got to love your O-line.
5: Jamari is such a big piece of your offense. Just how do you feel like Kendre and Andrew kind of adjusted to a bigger role, thrown at them pretty quickly the last week and now the second week with them having that same role?
2: Yeah, JJ, he was a coach for this week, so we called him Coach JJ. Yeah, he was someone that just was on the field at practice. If he didn't see something correct, you know, he would call it out. Kendre and Andrew, AJ, I mean, Marcus Dixon, all those guys in the tight end room, they're wanting to get better. And they're, you know, watching film, they're asking me questions. They were dialed in with the game plan and the show today, and I'm glad they got in the end zone. You know, that we're going to come back next week, have the momentum going, and the tight end room is going to be very connected.
0: I hear the praise of Dante Moore of the Oregon tight ends. Andrew Olish able to get into the end zone for a touchdown, as did Kendre Harrison. So exciting opportunities for them to get more snaps and to find pay dirt, and Oregon hoping to have Jamari Johnson back soon as well. It's one of the best tight ends in the country. So that room obviously showing its mettle and helping this Oregon offense as they progress, and look forward to USC next week. We'll continue our breakdown of Oregon football's win on Friday when we come back. This is Duck Insider on the Oregon Sports Network from Learfield.
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0: Oregon improved to 2-1 with an 84-0 over Portland State on Friday, up to number 20 in the country in the latest college football AP poll. Still with a ton of season ahead and all of Oregon's goals still in front of them. They felt good on Friday, just able to bounce back. And I think they're also happy it was a short week. I mean, last Saturday, the Oklahoma State loss obviously left a bad taste in their mouth. They're able to play on a Friday, which sometimes you can view that as a disadvantage. But I think with this team, the coaches and players echoed, oh, we were happy it was a short week. They just wanted to get back out on the field. And you could see that laser focus that Oregon had in the victory over Portland State. Dylan Raiola made his Oregon debut, the transfer quarterback from Nebraska. He looked good, 11 of 11, 124 yards and 3 touchdowns. He spoke with the media with Jordan Davison, who had 2 touchdowns as well, and Evan Stewart, who had 3 catches for 72 yards and a score. Those three discussing the game with the media Friday.
1: Dylan, it's simple. Just how did it feel to get out there? It's been a while since last year, since you played starting or college football in the game setting. Just how did it feel to get out there and have that type of performance?
2: Yeah, I mean, it was so much fun. My coaches and teammates prepared me so well. And, you know, I'm just grateful. You know, I took a moment to kind of just, when I came from, like the last time I got on the football field, I was walking off with a broken leg. And so I kind of put that in perspective to have a whole new change and everything. Just blessed to be a part of this program and a part of, you know, the win today.
3: What do you think you're going to remember most when you look back at your first Ducks debut?
2: The shout. I was so focused on third down play, and everyone was having a great time doing the shout, and I was kind of just, I don't know, I didn't really know what was going on. I was just worried about getting this touchdown and continuing to put points up on the board.
4: Was it pretty surprising to you that you didn't get much of a chance to play in the first two games, and how important is it for you just get out there, and not just for you personally, but to have the rest of the team see you play in a Ducks uniform, throwing passes, et cetera, et cetera?
2: Yeah, I think it means a lot. You know, you have practice reps, but nothing simulates a game. So just being able to go out there and operate our system and not trying to do anything, you know, out of the normal. And, you know, the success was there when we just did our job. So, yeah, that made it easy for us.
5: Jordan, what can you say about the freshman running backs and, you know, what they were able to contribute tonight with those opportunities?
6: Oh, man, I see it every day. Their work ethic is crazy, and just the time they put in each and every day, it was all showcased tonight, and I was glad they was able to do that tonight.
1: Jordan, you guys have said over the past couple weeks that the running game has not met the standard here that you guys hold. It felt like it was a lot better tonight, at least. I don't know if it met your guys' standard, but how do you think it broke through, and how did it feel to at least find some more production there?
6: It just all came in this week's practice, being more detailed and just not letting things slide, calling things out when there's a problem and correcting it there and now.
4: Evan, thanks for joining us. Dante was here earlier, and we asked him about just sort of having a better game all around with the receivers. But how can you measure the performance given the opponent, and do you feel like the synergy is sort of back with you guys?
7: I think it was a good bounce back game for sure, especially what happened last week. I think just building up the confidence and just getting that rhythm with this game and just catching our feet again just definitely made a difference and made an impact with all of us. So just building on top of that going into next week, knowing that we got a big week coming. So it was pretty good.
8: Definitely miss you.
7: Hey, it's okay. It's okay. I already gave him that. Yeah.
3: Evan, not a lot of people get to be a part of an 84-0 win. Could you just describe a little bit about what that feels like as an offense?
7: Honestly, it didn't feel real at first. I've never really blown out a team that bad, honestly. I was at A&M. We won. I mean, Oregon, we won whenever I was here in 2024, but I don't think we ever did that. So, I mean, last year, whenever we beat O-State, 69-3, that was kind of like my first taste of like a big blowout. But, yeah, seeing 84 on that scoreboard was an eye-opener, and I know we can definitely make a big difference this year.
9: And when you come into the game and you see all these guys in the running back position be able to open up the field for you, what do you see on offense knowing that you guys can get it done both on either in the air or on the ground?
2: Yeah, I mean, obviously when you can run the football, stuff opens up in the pass game. And I think you saw that Jordan and JD, Jordan and Deere running hard early. The backs have a high standard in their room, so they know there's no drop-off. And then once we play action, you know, things are a little more open for us, and the O-line holds up great. So it makes football easier when you can just hand the ball off and rush for 4 yards, 5 yards at a time. And, you know, it makes it simple for all of us to kind of understand where we're going with what's going to be called and things like that.
5: Evan, Dante said you guys call Messiah Hampton the Prince of New York. What can you say about the performance he had and just the work that guy's put in?
7: Nah, Messiah, my dog. That's my little youngin. We call him youngin. You know, freshman getting his feet wet, you know, last week. I really been a big supporter for Messiah. Him being from New York, too. It's just, you know, JJ from New York, too. So, you know, he say that's that 585 stuff. So that's his little brother ding near. So we just try to hype him up and just seeing him make plays makes us happy. So, yeah, hey, you're the Prince of New York for sure.
8: Evan, can you speak to just the improvements and the growth that Kendre and Andrew Olish have had the last couple of weeks of an advanced role, more involved role from what it was week one?
7: Yeah, they really stepped up. I mean, when JJ was down, we told them that their numbers were going to be called and we were going to need them in the C-gap. You know, we call them the C-gap CEOs. So we just needed them to own the C-gap and just do their part, and they definitely did that. I mean, every single day in practice, they were detailed. They came prepared. They were taking notes. And honestly, Kendre definitely didn't took a big step, especially being a younger fella, and Olish coming from a different school and, you know, meeting our standard. He's been a good idol and a good role in there. So, yeah.
1: Well, did you ever have any notice that you were 10 for 10 at some point or hadn't had an incompletion yet, and then Brady had that touchdown catch for 11 for 11 notes? A lot of contact too. Mm-hmm. I think Dan said he got mollywopped, something like that. Yeah. Did you have any conversation with him after that?
2: No, I just gave him a big hug and I gave his dad a hug too. He's our pastor. I was just so happy for him. I mean, that was a serious hit. Like, the guy fell off. He wasn't supposed to fall off. But you know, I'm just so happy for him. And yeah, I mean, we just executed. That was all it came down to, is execution and details, and that's what you know, good results come.
9: Jordan, like Dylan mentioned earlier, you and Dier were running real hard today, and especially early on, you guys really got the offense jump-started. How important is that for y'all just going into the next games of the season to see that offense get started quick?
6: We always preach start fast. And in our room, we always want to run the ball, run the break tackle, run the win. Once you establish the run game, it always opens up the pass game, and we got elite players like Evan out there and Dante and Dylan that could throw the ball real good. And just establishing the run game really helps create explosives for the pass game too.
4: That's for Evan. Evan, will you watch the USC game? Sorry, will you watch the USC game tomorrow? And also, can you give me your assessment of this team after three games heading into next week overall?
7: As in our team, or yeah, I'll be tuned in. I mean, I'll be watching football all day tomorrow. We got the little day off, so that's good. Pop's in town too, so kick it with him. But I mean, this team overall, I think we still have a level we haven't reached. I think we're determined. I think we're in good hands of good coaching, and I think the more and more we just keep pouring into it day by day, week by week, I think it's going to be something to see in November, besides the end of the season, for sure.
0: Awesome. Evan Stewart, one of the most experienced players on the team, talking about, hey, yeah, you know, they're happy they beat Portland State, but they are locked in on the future and continuing to grow, continuing to get better as they look forward to the Big Ten schedule and next Saturday a tough matchup with USC. Well, let's hear from some defensive guys as the Ducks held Portland State to just 103 total yards and 6 total first downs. Jerry Mixon and Eam Offord spoke to the media Friday.
1: Jerry, you guys held him to 103 total yards, just 2 rushing yards, net yards. Just what does that feel like to have a night that's just so dominant, where you just everything you're doing is working?
10: It felt great. You know, the coaches always preach whoever on the field is a starter, so it felt great that the younger guys held the standard, as well as the older guys. So you know, just all be on the same page. So it felt great doing that for sure.
5: I mean, what can you say about the performance that Jet Washington put in? You know, 2 picks, fumble forced. I mean, you know, how can you describe that?
10: No,
11: man, I was real happy for him to see that he had two interceptions back to back. But it started off in practice, you know. I feel like all the defensive guys, we had practice pretty hard this past week because we really won it. So, you know, we talk about just going back to the basics. So, yeah, I was happy for him.
4: Jay, can you give me your veterans' view of this team after three games? I know this was a rough week for you guys, but just sort of your view of the team, both emotionally and physically on the field, heading into Big Ten play.
10: I feel like we're growing for sure. Like this week, this past week, we've been talking about responding. So just going back to the basics, responding, and just really just getting ready for Big Ten play. Just like you said, it's going to be challenging. So just going out there every week and doing the same thing.
1: You mentioned it. I'm sure this past week of practice was pretty intense. What's the mood like in the locker room right now? Haven't had this result, but also knowing you've got a big game in a few days.
11: We just see, you know, we always just focus on our next opponent. I mean, we really focus what's ahead of us. We don't really, like, look from what happened from the past or what's going on from far. We focus on what's going to happen now. So, like, we already know. We're ready for USC, you know. They're a good team, so yeah, we're just looking forward for a good game.
5: For both of you guys, obviously, you know, it was a rough first 2 weeks for this defense. You know, a lot of talent, a lot of guys returning, but you know, performances didn't live up to that. I'm wondering if you can speak to, you know, how important this mental reset has been for the defense this week and then heading into that game next week.
10: Yeah, really, everybody, like, we know we're good out there. We got good players around. So just remind ourselves that we belong and we're one of the baddest defense in the nation. So just going out there doing the basic, like we said, in practice, and just getting everything acclimated.
0: Yeah, you heard Jerry Mixon and Emoffer talking about sometimes it's good to just get a win, remind yourself who you are, and when you execute, who you can be. And it had to feel good for the Ducks to get their second win of the season. They're 2-1, and all week here on Duck Insider, we'll get you set for the preview of the big matchup down in Southern California as Oregon plays at USC next Saturday at 4:30. Today on Duck Insider, still ahead, let's go over volleyball. They're up to number 20 in the country themselves, had a big weekend, and they spoke to the media after their game. That's still ahead on the Oregon Sports Network from Learfield.
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0: Oregon volleyball is 9-1. The Ducks with a dominant victory yesterday over Oregon State. That always feels good, of course, beating the Beavs. But the way Oregon did it was really impressive. I mean, this is an Oregon team that shot 370 in the win over Oregon State. That is the second highest hitting percentage of the season. And they had 11 aces. So Oregon firing on pretty much all cylinders, tying a season high there. They held Oregon State to less than 100 hitting percentage, which is the season best for an Oregon defense. And the Beavs had zero service aces. So you'll hear from Trent Kirsten in a moment. He talks a lot about serve receive and how crucial that is for this team to, you know, obviously there's one thing to avoid your opponent having aces, but to transition and get into your attack quickly. He felt like they did a great job of that. And it's an Oregon team that just continues to grow. They continue to build. And Trent Kirsten talked to the media with Valentina Vallette, who led the Ducks with 10 kills after yesterday's win.
1: Man, I feel like we've been waiting for us to have a performance like we did today. And I just thought our team was ready to rip the hinges off the doors. And you saw that in set one. And we were pretty good as far as execution. Obviously not perfect. We'll keep getting better. But it feels really good to get that one after maybe not our best performance against Portland State earlier this week.
2: Last week you just kind of talked about not playing to your level of standards of play against Portland State. What was the difference of practice this week that led us to the outcome of like an up-tempo offense, especially in the first set?
1: I think we've been putting a lot of work into us, into our culture, into our dynamics. But I think, I don't know, maybe we just took care of our feet the past couple days and we're really good today.
3: Valentina, it looked like you really stepped up as the match got closer in sets 2 and 3. Just how did you feel kind of that competitiveness feel in your performance?
4: I didn't know that, but like, yeah, I really enjoyed those moments, the ones that, because I feel like there's the ones that matters the most, and like it's the one in the moments that like the other team and your team, they're both like really focused and like really going like after like the ball, because the other team knows that when they have their chance, they have to score, because if not, like we will score. So it's like that, just like that tension. Yeah.
3: I mean, do you have a sense for kind of why things clicked today? Was there anything pre-match? A sense of different level of focus? Obviously, you got a pretty good player that's not available for you. Does that, you know, get everybody locked in kind of a different way that maybe brings out a performance like this?
1: I think a lot of people have been ready for Marley to come in and have a performance like she did tonight. She's been working really hard as far as how physically ready she was to start this year. Maybe her and Val were the most. You know, she put in a lot of work this offseason, and it was really nice to see her come out and have a performance like she did tonight. I think, you know, a lot of went down yesterday at training, and our team didn't blink. We're like, okay, here we go. Molly's in, and we're going to, you know, go out there and perform our very best.
5: You guys seemed pretty locked together today, and Joe, how would you rate today's communication?
1: I don't know, 8 out of 10, you know, still some moments where we can get better on some scramble plays, and but it was much improved from where we've kind of been.
6: In that second set, you guys were on point for point, and then about that 14-point mark, you guys broke away. What changed in the second set to pull away and win it?
1: They spun rotations, so our matchups were completely different in set two than they were in set one. In set one, Val did a really nice job of identifying routes in their two-hitter situations and executing against that. And then because they spun, Shockey was matched up in their two-hitter rotations with their zone four blocking. And so she just took a second to adjust. And then once we got 3-1 round, which is, you know, probably happened about 14-all, then she had seen it once and she was a little bit better after that. So I think the matchup had something to do with that, and then changing those matchups.
2: Can you just talk a little bit about like your personal game plan? Like, it seems like week after week, your name is coming up in conversations, whether it's the amount of kills you have per game or per match. You know, you had like a match high when you guys were in Arizona. What are the goals that you set for yourself to be able to like be such a key player on this team?
4: This is my senior year, my last year of college, so it makes like every match extra special, because it's like the first time and the last time that I'll play like at this facilities, these teams. So I think like that's my why. It's just like, I don't know. It's gonna be the last time for everything. So, there's not another chance. Like, at least for me, like that's how I take it. So I think that's why it's like, that like because like every year it's like okay maybe next year and like for me it's like no, I don't have that anymore. Like it's this year or nothing. Like so that's a good feeling, of like this is like. Yeah, but I had to give everything I can.
2: Is that kind of just how you feel going into conference play? Any, like, corrections you want to make from last year to this year to go out with the bang?
4: Yeah. Well, I love conference plays. I love the teams that we played. I'm really excited for. I love to play Wisconsin. I think they're a really good blocking team. They're pretty organized. I expect to win many more matches than I have in the past, and we have a team to do that. So yeah, that's like really things I'm expecting, for winning like many more matches in a really consistent way in the conference play. So that's what I'm looking forward.
3: Kimba and Dahlia both got very involved in the offense tonight. Just what do you think unlocked them, and how do you think you can lean on that in the conference later this year?
1: Yeah. It starts with serve receive. Serve receive was pretty stellar, significantly above the standard that we want to hit as far as our own serve receive quality, and so that helps. And we also didn't get aced on the other side of that, so just more opportunities. And we got a few more quality digs tonight that let us find them in transition a little bit more often.
7: Coach, a couple games ago, you said that you and the team said that you weren't hitting the standards that you guys were expecting. With a few more games under your belt and tonight's sweep, like those standards have been met a little more, and how is the overall feeling of the season so far?
1: Hungry overall is the feeling. Not in the sense that we're going to go get food after this, but I just think we can do a lot this season with the people that we have in the room, and we're still trying to figure out how to play together and how to get the most out of each other. And so we're navigating that. And the cool part is we're, 9-1 now? Thanks, Zach. And we're still not close to playing our best ball. And so I think that's what you want your team to be thinking this early in the season. I know we just had 10 games, but you don't want to be playing your best in September. You want to be playing your best in December. So.
5: Question for either of you, but super energetic, lively crowd today, especially in a rivalry game. How much does that help push you guys and give you energy?
4: I can answer. I think it just shows how important this game is, like for everyone, not only for the Oregon fans, but also like the other team, the Beavers. It just makes everything more fun to play, and like yeah, just to show like everyone how like we play in this competition. So I think it's great.
0: Yeah, a rivalry game is always fun, Oregon State, but it's even more fun when you win, right? Especially the way the Ducks were able to get it done in front of a terrific crowd yesterday at Matthew Knight Arena. The Ducks sweep the Beavs. Oregon 9-1, non-conference play's over. Now it gets real. You hear them talking about it during that press conference. Thursday, tough one, at number 6, Wisconsin. Saturday, at number 14, Minnesota. But this is what you play for, right? You play against the best the Big Ten in the country has to offer, and it gets real now for Trent Kirsten and Oregon Volleyball later on this week. We'll wrap up the show when we come back. Duck Insider on the Oregon Sports Network from Learfield.
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0: wrapping up this Monday Duck Insider, celebrating another successful weekend for Oregon Athletics, and that includes soccer. 1-1 draw on Friday at USC, and that one meant something. It's going on the road, even if it's, you know, not a classic Big Ten road trip going to, say, the Midwest or the East Coast, but you go down to Southern California. It's a USC program that has been a powerhouse over the years, and the Oregon get that 1-1 draw. First point at USC since 2011. Carly Cormack got the goal in the 22nd minute for the Ducks. Unfortunately, USC did find the equalizer in the 50th minute. They shot from distance and were able to find the back of the net to make it 1-1. And then Oregon, they're peppering the net with shots the last 12 minutes. Had some opportunities. Both teams really did in those final 12, but neither side could break through. And ultimately, Oregon comes away with a 1-1 draw. And it's just a continuation of what's been a historic start for head coach Tracy Joyner and the Ducks. 3 goals allowed through 9 games is a 1 better than the 1981 squad that yielded 4 in the first 9. So historic start, and it continues as they look ahead to matchups on the road. Thursday at Northwestern, Sunday at Illinois. We'll break that down as the week continues on Duck Insider. Chris Clayton.
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Yeah, you tell him. And do you remember the 21st night, September? Earth, Wind, and Fire. Tickets Charles Jefferson was trying to score in Fast Times at Ridgemont High for he and his little brother from Mike Damone. As we welcome you to the Monday edition of Sports Talk. Conference play begins Saturday. Not that big a game, though. Literally do or die for Oregon if they hope to kind of be part of a revival and actually make a playoff run. I can't imagine there has been or likely ever will be under a 12-team format a team that goes 2-2 in conference, overall, before October hits and then rallies to make any kind of a deep run. There's always a first, but I don't know if you heard me. I said, good to have you in. How was your weekend? Do you belong to the Physics Club? 284-8571, your Alliant Power Oregon fuel injection hotline. Our text line is 321-0824. Conference play just hits differently. Somebody posted something on X, which I found to be awesome. It's the first time in like 6 years there are six different games where both teams are nationally ranked. You've got noon on ABC, number one Texas up Rocky Top to take on number 14 Tennessee. Ole Miss off there, thank you, we're so happy you beat him. Victory at home against Kiffin and LSU. They go to the swamp to take on, a suddenly revived Florida team, 12:30 on ABC. At the same time, Iowa, Michigan from the Big House, Hawkeyes off a trouncing of in-state FCS program, Northern Iowa. By the way, three different Hawkeyes, each ran for 100 yards. LSU, still ranked 10th. In bounce-back mode against number 23, Texas A&M, starts the same time as Oregon. Texas A&M got beat at home by, how about Will Stein, former Duck coordinator and Kentucky head coach, gets his first win against an FBS program, an SEC program, and convincingly, so nice, and Missouri, Mississippi State, Battle of Unbeatens, and of course, Tigers, number 19, Bulldogs, ding, ding, ding, ding, ding, clang, clang, clang, clang, clang. Remember those bells here? Was that 2004? Madone. That's on the SEC network, 15 minutes after Oregon, and of course on NBC, the Ducks at USC. I was watching USC at Rutgers and thinking to myself, the Trojans destroy them. What kind of conclusion do you draw? Because that's who Oregon's playing next. And like I said, there's really not much wiggle room left because, you know, the talk about they still have everything in front of them. They're still nationally ranked. They have just the one loss. They haven't lost in conference yet. Yeah, that's all well and good, and that's what every single team in their position should say. But the bottom line is they have lost any kind of wiggle room, and USC again, as Lincoln Riley keeps searching for a defense that could match his prolific offense like he did years at Oklahoma first and now going on a fifth season down in Troy with bringing in Gary Patterson, the Hall of Fame coach who did such great work at TCU. The Rutgers rang up nearly 500 yards.
and the USC defense struggled. Jade Maiava is a stud. Well, you know, the over under in this game is 63. That looks like maybe the steal of the year. If this game doesn't go 80, I'll be surprised, because I know Oregon just pitched the shutout, but, you know, it was against Portland State. And we'll get into that, no question about it. NFL, Major League Baseball, the season now, you could just say, no week from, no X amount of day. Sunday, it all wraps. How about the Red Sox? Fourth team ever to hit 14 games under 500 during a season that they made the playoffs. They clinched a playoff berth. You know, you think back, the Phillies fired their manager because they stunk. They were 9-19. The Red Sox dumped theirs. The Mets stuck with theirs, and that turned out really well. So, got that going for you. The NFL, the news from yesterday was the injury patrol. When Caleb Williams was running to his left and avoiding a tackle, he pulled up lame. And if you were watching it and you just follow football closely, two things go through your head. I think first was it was a non-contact injury. And you think, that's season ending. I thought it was like, did he blow up his Achilles? Oh, man. Because that's become, I'm not saying an everyday occurrence, but it's not a rarity. Then you see the replay and you're like, oh, it's a hamstring. Now, if it's a torn hamstring, he's screwed. Turns out it's a grade one, treatable, and his season isn't over. And in turn, neither is the Bears, because after hanging, I think they said it was the second biggest drop-off in NFL history. Opening week, the Bears scored 59 points. So you could only drop 59. You could only score 59 points less. They scored 56 points less. So unless they got shut out, or only got a safety, their offense couldn't have performed worse and represented more of a 180. But Tyler Bagent will be in there, I'm sure. Anybody who's a Bears fan is thinking, oh, goody. Another thing, if Caleb misses even a

0: En garde!
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2: A little bit more joy in my life. It doesn't dictate my happiness. It just takes the overall joyful approach I have to life and just sprinkles a little more happiness, magical powder on it. Because there are not many teams in the history of organized sports who could have lost that game like the Jets did. I liked Aaron Glenn when he was a player. When I hear him talk, I like him. He's not a good head coach. I mean, his management and just complete inability to do math with a 2-score lead and understanding how the game clock works and how you can keep the clock moving. I can't say it was painful, because to me it was hysterical. I loved it. But for all the poor SOB Jet fans I've known all my life, oh, the bitterness. So the latest on Caleb Williams is he's week to week. He will miss time. And he underwent an MRI today. And right now they're non-committal. We were talking when Oregon was going to make that trip to South Bend, Stillwater, about the heat, the humidity. Did you hear what the hell was going on between the Eagles and the Titans? There's a picture of the temperature on the turf, 157 degrees. By the way, Jordan Mailata, who's the team's NFL Players Association rep, said, you know what? Maybe this is another kind of notch in the column of why we have to do away with turf surfaces and bring back grass. They actually said some of the cleats were melting, burning feet, hurting multiple pairs of cleats due to the melting issue. And he said halftime was like a NASCAR pit crew helping him get ready for the second half. So the temp, as they kicked off, was 95. The heat index hit 105 as a heat dome settled over the area. Jeez. His Amani Hooker. Jesus, you're a hooker? Said the midsoles of his cleats melted completely off. I don't know that I've ever heard anything like that. I've heard of hot weather, but melting cleats. I'm melting. It's like, was the Witch of the West in there? What else did we need to get to before I take a break? Oh, Kyler Murray will be out there again as he cleared concussion protocols and you know, what more do you want from Carson Wentz? They're 2-0. Yeah, thanks, but no thanks. And, of course, Monday Night Football. My 1-0 Giants take on the Rams. Puka Nacua, still a game-time decision. We know that Myles Garrett is out. It looks like the return to the NFL for the future Hall of Famer in Aaron Donald. And Rams are a bad touchdown favorite. I don't trust the Giants yet. I love them. I'm rooting for them. But color me skeptical. That's a horse of a different color. All right, 284-8571. Your Alliant Power Oregon Fuel Injection Hotline. We'll take a break. We'll come back. We will address 84.
0: En garde!
1: U.S. Olympians do it. 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

0: under center for Dante. Play action, fake rolls right. Looks, throws a short pass. Harrison, touchdown! The big guy, Kenray Harrison. 6 feet, 7 inches, 250 pounds of get out of my way. I have a chance to score.
1: Very well put by our own Jerry Allen, Oregon Sports Network from Learfield. 6'7", 250 freshman, had his first four catches as a college player, including a touchdown. You always wonder, especially with certain programs, who will be the one to keep the traditional lineage of success alive and well. You know, Kenyon Sadiq, now hopefully a healthy Jamari Johnson, and this guy is just a beast. And, by the way, a five-star recruit and a true freshman. Good stuff. 284-8571, your Lion Power Oregon fuel injection hotline. So I want to get to the whining about Oregon beating Portland State 84-0, and fans and media seem to be the ones most bent out of shape, because fans and media busted their ass all summer and all week preparing for this game. If I've learned one thing doing this show for as long as I have, it's nobody's business except Dan Lanning, his staff and players, Chris Fisk, his staff and players. So check this out. The Cover 3 podcast with a national college football writer, Tom Fornelli, was a guest. And he called it the whining and complaining, some of the dumbest discourse he's come across. And the guys were pointing out some of the articles, but check this out. It's about a minute 55.
2: Let's go back in time to week one when Oregon barely survived to beat Boise State. And everybody's like, wow, what's wrong with Oregon? That's not good. The fact that they barely beat Boise State. This is supposed to be a team that is competing for a national title. They're supposed to be one of the best teams in the country. How do they only beat Boise State? Then the next week, they go on the road and they lose to Oklahoma State, and it's more, oh my God, what is wrong with Oregon? They lost a game to a team they shouldn't beat. Is Dan Lanning just James Franklin Jr.? Are they ever going to be good again? Do they actually kind of suck? So now we go into week three, and Oregon gets the game it needs. They're playing the Portland State Vikings, right? A game you need after the kind of start you've had. And you go and you whip Portland State's ass 84-0. Is the reaction was, man, Oregon needed that? No. The reaction is, why was Oregon being so mean to Portland State? Look at these headlines. One from the Wall Street Journal. Is it rude to win a football game 84-0, or am I just soft? Or even soft. The local boys. Yes. The local boys at the Oregonian. Oregon's cringy blowout. First of all, cringy in a headline. Where are you, 15? Oregon's cringy blowout of Portland State.
3: Portland, man.
2: A different kind of embarrassing. What the hell do you want them to do? Like, Portland State sent 11 guys on the field for every play. If Portland State wanted to stop them from scoring, Portland State should have. But you know what? They couldn't. Like,
3: did the check cash?
2: Exactly. So it's like there's just such a it's the stupidest thing. I've never seen this before, to where a team blows out an FCS team and then there's people like, I don't know. This is feels like a bit much. I don't know, guys. Yeah, just it happens every single week. Hell, there was Grand Valley State beat somebody 96-0 on Saturday. 96-0. The spread was 94. One of the columns about was Grand Valley State being mean to, I don't even remember the team they played.
4: I just want to know the columns, what they were like in 1910 when they beat Puget Sound 110. Yeah. 110.
5: Ducks drown Puget Sound.
1: Yeah. For the record, I had to look it up. Grand Valley State beat Judson 96-0 on Saturday. I mean, in an 84-point massacre, you know, what do you delve into strategically? Or was there a turning point aside from when they scheduled the game? But as far as the reaction of fans and media, this might sound mean, but who cares what we think here? All the coaches and players and former coaches and former players I've ever spoken to say the same thing. Stop them. Stop us. You didn't hear one single peep from Portland State. None. So if it's not an issue with them, why you? Reminds me a little of there are certain reporters trying to cling to this controversy, which doesn't exist, by the way, between Caitlin Clark and Angel Reese. It's an imagined narrative. You never hear Reese or Caitlin talk about the other one, and they got along really well en route to a gold medal at the FIBA tournament. And it's always others. Oregon knocks off Portland State by that astronomical score. Nothing from Coach Fisk of the Vikings. You know, I brought up when Washington beat Oregon here 70-14 10 years ago. In the fourth quarter, the Huskies still had Jake Browning in there, and he threw a touchdown pass. You know what you heard from Health and the players? Nothing. Because it's a competition, and they got their ass beat and took their medicine like men and competitors. All right. Our buddy Dusty Hara, Oregon Sports Network, the Fan in Portland, joins us next.
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0: Wow, some Beach Boys sneaking in. I guess it's summer's officially over. Sorry, guys. You're done until next June. Good to have you in. Welcome back. Sports Talk 95.3, The Score, as we lock up the Alliant Power Oregon Fuel Injection Hotline. Folks, let us bring back a returning champ, part of the outstanding football coverage we enjoy on the Oregon Sports Network from Learfield, along with working as the sideline analyst. He's the brand manager for The Fan up in Portland. Welcome back, Dusty Howard. Dusty, always appreciate the time. How's life treating you way up there in the 503?
1: It's fantastic. Thanks for having me on, Stephen. Look, I am pro Beach Boys, so I don't like you raining on my parade of we're going to have great weather all football season long, because as Jerry and Jorgie get to be up in the booth, I'm down on the sidelines and in the elements. So I'm here for all of the sun and all the good vibes for sun. So keep playing the Beach Boys for me.
0: All right. Good vibrations next time you're on. And to date, to date myself, 50 summers ago at the Meadowlands in New Jersey, Beach Boys were in the first concert I saw. So, yikes. Make me feel old.
1: Wow. Wow.
0: How's that for a tidbit?
1: Look, I'm not going to say anything to make you feel older. So I'm just going to be okay.
0: All right. So, you know, you're a great guy to ask this. All this finger pointing about that last touchdown. You've coached ball. You played at Southern Oregon. I've always been about, if the coaches and players on the other side have no complaints, fans, media, you just got to deal with it. We haven't heard a peep from the Vikings, so what's your take on some of the noise we've heard post-game?
1: Yeah, I mean, it is what it is. I think that we can look at it in these terms of, like, the entire process of that game and the way that it played out was, you know, finish in everything that the Oregon team was doing, whether it was, you know, with the starters on the field, finishing drives, finishing plays, to the backups and having that correlate to, you know, the second string, the third string, the fourth string. It wasn't like it was the starters or the second string guys that were on the field during that time. It was a guy in Brandon Smith that we haven't seen this year. And I think he carried the ball like six or seven times on that drive prior to that. And we haven't seen him to this point this season. We don't know if we're going to see him again. So if it would be something different if it was, you know, Jordan Davison or De'Aaron Hill, or even, you know, Dink Riggs that was getting those carries, guys that we've seen a lot. We don't know if it's going to be, you know, the last time that he plays this year or not. And for a lot of those guys, that was the situation. So I can see how people will have their objections to running that play and scoring that touchdown. But look, I've been on the bad side of really bad losses against bigger programs, and you sit there and you throw your hands up and like, whatever, you know, being on the other side of it, it's like, it didn't make it worse for us. So I don't know how Portland State feels. Obviously they're not thrilled about the way that game played out the prior 59 minutes and 30 seconds to it. So, you know, to each their own, and people are always going to find something to get upset about. But I mean, I didn't have a problem with it when I was on the bad side of those lopsided losses. But you know, that may just be me, obviously.
0: Well, I want to get to Stillwater and then come back for a moment, because it was a disaster. Then you see 84-0. But like Coach Lanning said after, I mean, you're talking about teams at two different levels. So how do you drink that in and figure out if this was in fact the get-right game Oregon needed? Or look, let's not get too carried away. I mean, this is an FCS opponent that was picked next to last in their conference.
1: Yeah, I have no sweeping takeaways from it that I have, at least. I mean, what was good to see and like the big takeaways that I had from it were, you know, it was that get right, and the mentality was the right way from the players and the finishing of all of those drives. And there was like a laser-like focus to where, you know, I mean, you saw it on some of the TV cuts when I went back and watched some of it after the game, is, you know, the first guy off the field to, you know, congratulate and to help with advice on things was Dante Moore coming in off the sidelines, right? You know,
0: yep.
1: being laser focused and watching all of those starters. It wasn't like they were sitting on the bench and goofing off when the score got out of hand. Like, they were there for their teammates, making sure that they knew, you know, everything that was going on and fully engaged from start to finish. And that's what you want to see. You know, I mean, that's the big thing about coming off of a loss and an unexpected loss early in the year is, all right, what's that focus look like in the next game? And from the execution standpoint, you want to see flawless execution. And it was pretty close to that when you look at the way that the game played out. But, I mean, it was people expected the lopsided game, and that's how it played out on the scoreboard. But you look at execution, focus, and kind of that intent throughout. You saw it from not just the starters, but everybody.
0: Talking Duck football with our ace sideline analyst, Dusty Hara. An area we all had on our radar coming in was the offensive line. Okay against Boise State, struggled against Oak State, certainly way better Friday night. But I was thinking about 2024, you know, here. How logical was it with three departed up front for the NFL? I mean, we knew it was going to take time to find the proper rotation and find a way for this group to gel. Fair?
1: Yeah, it is. That is fair. I mean, you have five guys that are expected to play as one, and that's a really tough thing to get out of the gate. The one thing that you can look at with this roster, though, is that there's certainly enough talent on the roster, and the coaching staff has proven, you know, year after year from 2024, you know, 2025, and now you look at, they can get those pieces moving in the right direction. And when you split a season up into, you know, quarters of the season, the first quarter of the season is done, and you then go from, all right, figuring it out and finding your feet and what this game of the season is going to look like, into, all right, now you start taking a little bit of your adjustments and you start really fine tuning some things over the second, third quarter. So you're humming in the fourth quarter and ready to pounce. You look at it the same way of the whole season and the 12 game season as you do a four quarter football game. And that's where we're at right now. It's still really early in the season, but now you're winding up and trying to figure out how those pieces look and what those rotations look like. And yeah, it was going to take some time. I mean, three new guys is a big change, but having Poncho in at center and kind of being that stabilizing force, you're starting to see a little bit of that come to fruition, and it's going to be a big test this weekend with SC.
0: By the way, you just mentioned it, and I always say this every year, there's nothing like college football season. I'm an NFL fan, MLB. I mean, you're in for a long haul. The season started 17 days ago, and we're already a quarter of the way through the regular season. I mean, I don't have to preach to you, but isn't it amazing how you wait, you wait, you wait? There really is nothing like the college football regular season.
1: It isn't. I mean, there isn't anything like it. I mean, it is crazy to think about, you know, just how, you know, quickly it all goes and how much you cram into a small window and how every week does matter and every week is amplified. You know, the NFL, you have a 17-game regular season, but it's win your division. Win your division and you're in, right? That's the name of the game and putting yourself in that position to go. In college football, man, you have 136 teams where it can be a crapshoot and you never know how things are going to sort out in your favor because of, you know, the way the polls work, or, you know, you're one injury away, or, you know, a starting quarterback, you know, getting dumped by his girlfriend. You never know what's going to happen that's going to turn your season on its head.
0: No breakups from September through January. Rule one. You know, with how this program recruits, each year you get the highly touted freshmen, and as a rule, a bunch don't get to play. And now, because of the Jamari Johnson injury, the way they empty the depth chart, we saw Kendry Harrison make his first four catches and first TD. On the radio call, you heard Jerry recite, you know, 6'7", 250, but Dusty, what about this guy and the chance he could just, you know, keep this great tradition at that position rolling?
1: Yeah, he's a specimen. I mean, the 6'7", 250, and he's every bit of it. And the incredible part about him is that, you know, it's well documented, and his skill level on the basketball court as well. He is not just a big body, he's a big athlete, and he can move. And to watch him go up and high point the ball, he is a really good route runner for his size. I mean, he can develop into something really special, especially once, you know, the game starts slowing down for him. And when you look at, you know, guys that are tight ends, you're an extension of the offensive line and the receiving core, and it's, you're asked to do a whole heck of a lot. And the blocking aspect for it is usually the part that comes a little bit slower. Once he starts fine-tuning that, and he could be, you know, one of the more special ones that have come through the doors at Oregon, and that's a pretty distinguished list of guys, especially recently. He has every making to be a very special player, and it's good to see him step in early and have the successes that he's had, because, you know, it's not every day that you're afforded that opportunity, especially when you have a Jamari Johnson and an Andrew Olish and a Marcus Dixon in that tight end room as well. So to see him go out and everybody get a glimpse of a flash of what he is capable of doing. Man, he was special on Friday night, and I think we can expect that to really grow as his career goes on.
0: Talking Ducks, Dusty Hara, Oregon Sports Network. You know, we had this anticipation for the big three at wide receiver. Then we saw Messiah Hampton, the four-star freshman. First, by the way, Mom and Dad, no pressure with that first name. But his first catch at Oklahoma State, then six with two TDs. This might sound overly simple, Dusty, but I looked, and it's like this young guy just looks like he belongs out there.
1: Yeah, he does. And that is the incredible part, is that it's not just, you know, he's a burner that can beat you deep. He finds soft spots really well. He has a really good feel for it. And you can see that when he's running routes and in the game. And look, to have six catches against anybody in any game as a true freshman, that's pretty special. And because you have to have that feel of your offense too, and that these guys are asked to do so much between the ears on picking up an offense. And even though he was in school for the spring, and he was able to go through spring ball and in Eugene, the ability for him to pick up the offenses and the nuance of it and do it so quickly, I mean, he's going to be a real special one. And to hear the, you know, his teammates in the post-game press conference, you know, his nickname being the Prince of New York, I mean, it's pretty awesome to see a guy come in and make his impact like that, not just on the field, but obviously in the locker room too. You could tell he's really revered by his teammates. And Messiah Hampton, Kendre Harrison, two true freshmen that we're talking about coming out of this game is pretty impressive and really cool.
0: I thought the Prince of New York was Sonny Corleone from the first Godfather, but all right, I'm not going to argue with Messiah. A couple final thoughts for Dusty. Beyond Dante returning, you know, a lot was made of the big four on the defensive line, and of course, I was talking with Joey last week. When these guys are making this NIL money and shunning the NFL, they're going to hear about that. But with the firepower in the Big Ten coming their way, these guys, I want to be kind, they've been less than spectacular so far. We're really going to need that group to kick it in and become the force we all thought they'd be. Fair?
1: Yeah, I mean, but I also go back, you mentioned it when we were talking about the offensive line going back to 2024, and I think that these conversations have always happened too of, you know, hey, well, the defense isn't getting enough sacks, but they're getting pressures, right? They're forcing the quarterback to get the ball out of his hand quickly. And I think if there's something that you've seen from, whether it's Oklahoma State, surely Portland State was doing this the other day as well, and Boise State was doing a really good job of it too, is these quarterbacks are getting the ball out of their hands quickly, whether it's Boise State, which was, you know, pretty simplified half field and one receiver kind of routes, and if it wasn't there, you're bailing and you're getting rid of that football for Maddox Mattson. Or if you were looking at Drew Messemaker at Oklahoma State, the way they were able to move the pocket a little bit and get the ball out and have their safety valves for quick releases out and kind of quarter rollouts and half rollouts that we saw with both Oklahoma State and Portland State. Like, teams are trying to get the ball out quickly because they know these guys are going to be, they're going to be coming. And there is a ramp up for that side of the ball too, of, you know, seeing more pressures as the season goes on and what that looks like from the defensive side. I feel like we've had these conversations, maybe not you and I, but, you know, the Oregon fan base as a whole of, you know, expecting more, but as the season turns on, they start elevating their game as well. And I think that we're going to start seeing that from, you know, those guys up front, because it is as much of a sprint as these first 17 days of the season have been. It is a marathon for them to ramp up and go. And as you get into Big Ten play, these guys are going to be asked to do a lot more and have a larger burden. And I think this is kind of that time of the second quarter of the season where you start seeing them ramp up too. And I think that they have been good, and everybody wants is for them to be elite and to be excellent. And I think we're going to see that over the course of the year. But, you know, the ramp up of the season, it makes it a little bit different in that approach.
0: Oh, yeah. No, with conference play starting, the buys and the weather, the grind starts now. The last thing I want to get to, not to be over dramatic, but that loss to Oklahoma State means you lose a lot of wiggle room. And we know why Dante and Pancho and the defensive line and others came back this season. The goal was to play for a national championship. So while it's almost a cliche, we know they want to be in the playoff mix. Man, now they gotta beat USC down there Saturday.
1: Yeah, the margin for error it goes away, and they know it. Everybody knows it, and you know this is not unfamiliar territory for this Oregon team. You know, as last year against Indiana, it wasn't quite as early, but you know that loss it put their back against the wall for perfection the rest of the way. And that they know that. And I think it's always funny because it's like, I think if you were to ask them, they're like, well, it's like, we don't try to win every game, no matter what, you know, but, you know, a dog backing into a corner and a hungry dog is one that's most dangerous. Right. And so I think that's kind of the way that they've got to approach the rest of this season, is that you have got to sit there and look at it as the wiggle room is gone. The margin for error is gone. You got to go out and you have to win all these Big Ten games and end up in the Big Ten championship game for a chance to get in that 12-team field. The field it's hard to get into. We've seen it. You know, there's teams every year that's like, oh, a 3-loss team should be getting in. We had that conversation last year, right? But the reality of it is that you have 1 or 2 losses that you are afforded in the world of college football now, which is more than there were before. And I think that is saying that the world of college football is a little bit better than it has been in previous iterations of the playoff, knowing that a team can withstand a loss early in the season and it won't affect them later in the year, because teams do have things to work out. And I think back to those Stanford teams, right? How good Stanford was at the end of the year. Nobody ever wanted to play those Stanford teams that were coached by Jim Harbaugh when they had, you know, Toby Gearhart or Christian McCaffrey and Andrew Luck and all the tight ends that came through there. Nobody wanted to play them at the end of the year, but an early loss in the season meant they couldn't play for a championship or in a playoff. So it is good that we have a format that affords a team a loss now in the world of college football, but you got to be perfect the rest of the way out. And I think that, you know, that's what they're trying to do every week, regardless of how many losses they have on their resume.
0: I know some Duck fans who haven't recovered from Chris Lewis to Deo Johnson in 2001. So we're still working through that. Folks, he's Dusty Hara. We work on the sidelines, part of the call for Ducks at USC in this monster nationally televised network game Saturday. Dusty, travel safe. Be well. Thanks a million for coming on. Look forward to seeing you and talking again a little later on in the season.
1: All right. Can't wait for good vibrations on the next one. Have a good one, Steve.
0: Take it easy, Dusty. There you go. All right. 284-8571, the Alliant Power Oregon Fuel Injection Hotline. You know, talking about Oregon tight end, Kendre Harrison, was 6'7". Wasn't Teo Johnson the guy who caught the two big second-half TDs against Oregon in the 49-42 heartbreaker in 2001? Didn't he have like 10 inches on Rashad Bowman? What was Bowman, 5'9", 5'10"? Yeah. Ooh, getting a nervous twitch just thinking about that. All right, we'll take a break. Back with an update and more.
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0: Yeah, you know the drill. Whenever Tay-Tay shows up as my bumper music, I dedicate it to my 8-year-old granddaughter, Audrey, who's the biggest Swiftie I know. All right, welcome back. Sports Talk 95.3 The Score. Always great catching up with Dusty, who is in there providing terrific information. You know, he's the one who, after the game, grabs the guys in the immediate aftermath. That is... to come up with those questions on the fly, because you're out there. I mean, it could be the weather. It could be raining. It could be windy. It could be nice out. It could be 90 out. And to just file all that information away, get the feel of the crowd, he really does an ace's job. And what's this now? The fifth year that he's been a part of the coverage? Just an A-plus addition. All right. 284-8571. Your Alliant Power Oregon Fuel Injection Hotline. You could text me 321-0824, but first things first. Yeah, it's update time, brought to you by our friends at First Brewed Coors Light, cold as the Rockies. Monday Night Football tonight, still no word on if Puka Nacua will be lining up out wide for the Rams as they host the Giants as a 6.5-point favorite. Big one, by the way, at 5 o'clock, the New York Liberty hosting the Atlanta Dream. Those teams separated by just two games in the standings, two games left. NFL notes, the Washington Commanders still aren't sure how much time quarterback Jaden Daniels will miss because of his dislocated left elbow. He's going to see a specialist tomorrow. X-rays revealed no structural damage, which is good. Bears coach Ben Johnson said Caleb Williams week to week, and he has not yet been ruled out for a week from tonight on Monday Night Football. Vikings quarterback Kyler Murray will resume his role as the starting quarterback Sunday against Tampa Bay. He has cleared concussion protocol, according to a KOC. Kevin O'Connell, his coach, the backup Carson Wentz, has helped Minnie off to a 2-0 start. And former Pac-12er Washington's Michael Penix will make his season debut in primetime this week, giving the winless Falcons much-needed relief at quarterback, which has been brutal. He'll be in there Thursday night against the Packers. Last November in Week 11, he tore his left ACL, and it's been third-stringer Cooper Rush in there because Tua Tagovailoa got injured as well in oblique. Counting it down now, also Sunday ends the MLB regular season. It is not just Ducks at USC. There are five other games on the docket featuring first all in conference and all involving teams, not just in the top 25, but in the top 21. So, yeah, conference play is coming in like a lion. All right. You're doing 284-8571. Your Lion Power Oregon Fuel Injection Hotline. We'll do a weekend review. We'll hear what Dante Moore and Coach Lanning had to say after the 84-zip wipeout of Portland State. Well, if you behave, we'll hear what you guys want to say. It's all coming up in the 4 o'clock hour, 95.3 The Score.
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Yeah, do you remember 21st night, September, which it is right now, Earth, Wind, and Fire. You know, I'm checking on those Earth, Wind, and Fire tickets for Charles Jefferson and Little Brother as we welcome you back, or welcome you to Sports Talk, the 4 o'clock hour, Monday edition, conference play about to kick in huge. I've often used the phrase cannonball when it comes to diving into the college football season as opposed to NBA, college basketball, MLB, even NFL to a lesser degree, where you kind of wade in because it's just a longer season. I mean, even though you think 12 games for college, now 17 for the NFL. That is a chunk. That's like 40% more regular season. But like we were talking with Dusty Hara of the Oregon Sports Network from Learfield in the 3 o'clock hour, and it's like on the 5th, Oregon started this regular season against Boise State. That was 16 days ago. It's a quarter of the way through. How about if you're USC? Remember, they started a week before. Their regular season is a third of the way over. And this big one is just one of first time in 6 years, six different conference games that all feature both teams nationally ranked in the AP poll. Oregon's 20, Southern Cal is 12 at 7:30 on NBC. You've got the 9 o'clock, very early up Rocky Top. Number 1, Texas at number 14, Tennessee. Ole Miss, Florida. Yeah, the Gators are nationally ranked, unbeaten, 1-0 in the SEC in the Swamp, hosting everybody's now second favorite team for knocking off Lane Kiffin and LSU, Ole Miss, 12:30, ABC. Iowa, Michigan. How about number 17 versus number 18? And the thing that a lot of people seem to dismiss is that even though they should have, and technically they did, Michigan is unbeaten and in the national rankings, and that game is on CBS at 12:30. Then you've got at 4:30, the same time as Oregon, two SEC teams still nationally ranked, Texas A&M, who got clipped by Kentucky. We are Kentucky. How about our guy Will Stein, the new head coach of the Wildcats, after getting rolled in the second half by Alabama last week, getting his not only first FBS coaching win, I think they beat Youngstown State in the opener, but an SEC win, not only an SEC win, but he takes the Cats into legendary Kyle Field in College Station and beats a top 10 Texas A&M team. So a well done there. That's number 23 versus number 10. And another one in the SEC. Get your cowbells ready as number 24, Mississippi State, hosts number 19, Missouri. So that makes for a pretty chock full of fun Saturday, to say the least. And that doesn't even incorporate Oklahoma going to Georgia, Notre Dame in-state rivalry with Purdue, Utah, Iowa State, Wisconsin at Penn State, South Carolina, Alabama. You know, I'm looking at this schedule, and while I know how well it's worked out for Oregon financially, being one of the haves, all that up and down the line, just, I get it. One of the reasons, selfishly, I'll always want to smack around Larry Scott and the other goofball who took over the Pac-12
and couldn't negotiate a rights deal, leading to the departure first of USC and UCLA, followed by Oregon and Washington, is you just look at the late slate, and it's like, I know it's going to exist, but Pac-12 After Dark wasn't about Utah State. It might grow into something, and I would welcome that. Pac-12 After Dark, come on. It was when Oregon was at Arizona, or USC at Arizona State, or Utah at

0: En garde!
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2: Dr. Hudson, the surgeon, I was on strict notice. The minute she's out and it's done and she's okay, call me. And I'm waiting, thinking it's going to be about 9 o'clock or so, 9:15. And all of a sudden, notification, text. What the hell is happening? And there's the first. USC and UCLA are leaving the Pac-12. No, they're not. Remember, something I've often commented on, when it comes to people who say they're insiders, I'm like, yeah, I understand how important that is, that you're a journalist and a reporter. But when it comes to sports, quite often, the insiders tell us, like whether it's Adam Schefter or whether it was a Woj bomb in the NBA, they told us what the franchises wanted us to know. And for example, when the blockbuster trade happened with Luka Doncic, there was no warning of it. Nobody says, oh, there's whispers of a trade. No, it just happened. There was no, oh my God, I'm hearing so-and-so of ESPN or Fox or CBS or, you know, the LA Times is reporting that USC and UCLA are pondering a move to the Big Ten over the stalled or incompetent rights negotiations that's taking place in conference. It just hit like an atom bomb. And it was like, well, this can't be real. And for those who follow this stuff, you know, you go on social media and you're like, is that a parody account? No, that's the ABC or the ESPN. And I'll never forget that day. It was like, what happened in the aftermath? Well, that's okay. I know it's the number two market in the country and the biggest in the conference, but there's still, you know, Arizona and Arizona State and Seattle's a major market. Salt Lake City is top 30. You know, Colorado, while in Boulder, still Denver, Oregon is a national brand. It's just going to be a matter of, do they add San Diego State or do they add Boise State? And then within, 9 months, it's like, yeah, that's that. Gone. Hate you all. So when I see that the late game right now of the nationally ranked teams is Missouri State at SMU, I'm like, once upon a time, what it was. I mean, Oregon State's at UTEP at 6 o'clock on Mountain West Plus. And then the CW has Rice at Fresno State at 7. So that's the modern-day version of Pac-12 After Dark. And if this sounds a bit dismissive, so be it. It is lesser. All right. 284-8571, your Alliant Power Oregon Fuel Injection Hotline, which does the following. It brings us to break time. We'll be back. More sports talk.
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0: Jade Bailey has 6 seconds to burn here. Bailey is tackled with
1: the ball.
0: The ball came out. And Vanderbilt recovered the football. Caden Daniels forced a fumble. And Vanderbilt has won it. What?
2: The game is not over. The game is not over. The game is not over.
0: Bailey can take a safety if he just goes down. Instead, the ball is fumbled, and that guy's face says it all. So does his.
3: Wow. All right. You can have Flutie to Phelan, Boston College, 1984. You can have Cordell Stewart to Westbrook to beat Michigan, what, 1991? Or maybe that was 94. You can have the miracle in the Meadowlands where the idiot Giants run a play instead of take a knee, and Joe Pazarczyk fumbles trying to hand off to Larry Zonka, and Herm Edwards picks it up and runs it in for the touchdown. But you can't be zanier than what we saw. That was the call on the SEC Network from Taylor Zarzor. Wolfpack quarterback, North Carolina State quarterback C.J. Bailey, is going to drop back into the end zone, kill some time, take a safety ball game. He allows himself to be tackled. He fumbles. The Commodores recover and win it. As the official was like, game's not over. Game's not over. Yeah, it is. And you watch it and you're like, people, you were born, you were raised in a home, you went to school, you socialized, you went for ice cream. The first thing you should have been thinking of as that play was about to be snapped as the quarterback, if I see people, I'm going down. Amazing. I mean, what is he doing?
4: What are you doing?
3: What's the word I'm looking for? I'm empathetic, because you follow sports, you follow life, and all of a sudden somebody does something and it's like, do you realize how many hundreds of thousands of people you made miserable? Albeit on the other side, you are now a fan favorite and will never have to buy another drink in Nashville, but you're going to have to admit you're the quarterback for the opponent, North Carolina State. That was just painfully gruesome. So you take the safety, and even if there's a second left on the clock, if you're a Western Michigan fan, turn your radio down. When you have to kick off after a safety, while 90% of the time, maybe more, they punt it, it's also a free kick. So you could not even risk a return. You could pooch kick it. Not even pooch kick it. You could do like an onside kick, which, you know, as long as the minute it's touched, it's game. Oy. This is why coaches probably sometimes just sit in their basement in the dark with a ice bucket, a glass, and Jack Daniels, and just run this crap over in their head. There was once if you're an NFL fan, you probably watched NFL films for years, and it's, I think, Sam Ratigliano of the Cleveland Browns. And you just see a breakdown. They show a sequence of three plays throughout a game. Whether one is a penalty to give, I think it's the Bengals, a first down in a critical moment. Then a complete collapse of the secondary. Then at another critical moment, a fumble. And the one of the coaches, whose nickname obviously was Whitey, Ratigliano, just grabs him. Whitey, why do we do this? And he is every fan, coach, player ever who just looks out there and say, why? Why? And this was way before Kerrigan. So, yeah, if you're a North Carolina State fan, coach, other player, and you're just a booster, why? Why? There's Generation X, Z. Sports lends itself to an absolute Generation Y, right? All right, 284-8571, your Alliant Power Oregon Fuel Injection Hotline, if you want to jump in. 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All right, that's where we stand. I was reading a story about MLB, and I didn't realize what kind of history the Red Sox had made, in that they once were 14 games under 500, and this is just the fourth time since the World Series was born 123 years ago that a team has done that and made the postseason. Once in 1914, the Boston Braves started out and were 14 under 500 and ended up winning the World Series. So on April 26th, they fired Alex Cora. They hired Chad Tracy. And by the way, they've been good, 74 and 55. They're not exactly the 01 Mariners or 98 Yankees. But that's quite the accomplishment. They were 15 and a half games out. As recently... that's what got me. Even on June 24th, they were 32 and 46. That's when they've been hot. They've been 52 and 25 ever since. That is a torrid, torrid pace. So, as much as it pains me, a doff of the cap to the Red Sox. All right, so, want to get to some Oregon as, you know, the 84-0 pasting of Portland State hasn't exactly sat well with some fans and in the media. And I'll run that cut one more time that I played in the 3 o'clock hour because it's worth it. It's amazing how people are explorers, you know, whether they're Magellan or DeSoto, Lewis and Clark, Columbus, just looking for things to piss them off that are actually none of their business. All right, I'll elaborate. We'll be back. 95.
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0: receivers to the right, and now Haz comes in motion. Lindsey's got the football. Nope. Check that. Chambers has the football, and he's got the end zone. Great fake, and then his speed took over, and Ole Miss is back on top.
1: This ain't no party, this ain't no disco, this ain't no fooling around. Welcome back, Sports Talk 95.3, The Score. Trinidad Chambliss with a brilliant fake, faked out Chris Fowler of ESPN, races around left end for six. The Rebs make America happy, beat Kiffin and LSU, now ranked number four in the country. Actually, that was on ABC, right? The 4:30 game with Fowler and Herbstreit. There were many articles, many pieces, many takes this weekend. People are not really loving ESPN Game Day anymore. And it's not really about ratings, which are, I guess, are still pretty good. Just too much McAfee? How did this guy, you know, America's frat boy, become the darling at the entertainment, sports, and programming network? As always, I ask because I listened to his radio show a couple times, and just enough to make me want to throw up. I don't get it. Somebody, you know, text me, 321-0824. What am I missing? You can also call 284-8571, your Alliant Power Oregon fuel injection hotline. I'm always ready to be enlightened. I mean, I have watched sports, listened to analysts, panelists, color commentators, you know, seen broadcasters come and go, sideline reporters. Just from every walk of life, every sport, every background, does he have some magical knowledge? It can't be his wit or humor. Sorry. I've never once been like, ah, guy's really funny. I'll get to this quickly. It's not a political statement, though it delves into politics. For how many years did people bitch and moan about ESPN leaning too far left and woke? And then a couple weeks ago, they had Ted Cruz on, who's, you know, right-wing MAGA. And so there's no in the middle. You can't just get people on there to talk about college football on ESPN's College Football Game Day. And, of course, a lot of people, I don't know if you heard, were just ripping into Herbstreit, who, guy's been in the national media for a quarter century. You could tell on social media who he follows, what he's tweeted out. And he literally, seriously, is there anybody out there who lives in the world, follows media, and doesn't know what side of the aisle Ted Cruz is on? One of the most high-profile, not congressmen, you know, they can get lost. There's 435 of them, but a senator. And Herbstreit, I had no idea what his takes were or what his politics were. It's like, oh my God, you are such a liar. I don't care if the guy was left, right, Herbstreit, center, middle, fascist, or, followed Castro. But you are just a liar. And by the way, the guy's coming on your show. It didn't occur to you to Google him? How disingenuous and dishonest, oh my God, and to look into the camera and say this crap, oh my God. How, what a terrible look for Herbstreit, who, I don't know, I always used to like him. Now it's just like, well, you're a liar. I mean, nobody with an IQ above, you know, Forrest Gump believes you. All right, I'm done there. I just heard that and I'm like, Are you serious? What are you trying to sell here? What a jag. All right. 284-8571. So, obviously, there were some people, if you've been following along, who were not pleased with, not necessarily Oregon rolling it up on Portland State, but the last touchdown in the final, what was it, 30 seconds to, first of all, for the fans who were pointing out, well, the guys they had on the field, some of them had been in the game and had tickets. Brandon Smith, it was his 15th, 16th carry. But if you look at the guys who were in the game at the end of Portland State, Akili Smith Jr., that's the only time he's been on the field this year, all 14 snaps. Brandon Smith, all 30 snaps. The five-star left tackle, every snap was that day. The tight end, Pugliano, every snap that day. Jack Ressler, the wide receiver, every snap Friday. Nathan McCoy, every snap Friday. So aside from Marcus Dixon and Dimitri Manning and Tommy Tofi, and by the way, these guys had had 5-6 snaps in another game. Everybody was out there getting their first taste of actual college football action. So I thought the guys from the On 3 podcast had a really interesting take. And who was it? Tom Fornelli. If you follow college football, you probably heard of him. He's national. He's a writer. Probably 2+ decades on the job. He said the folks bent out of shape over the way the Oregon game finished. Called it, I quote, some of the dumbest discourse he's seen. And the guys were pointing out that there was an article in the Wall Street Journal and the Oregonian. But listen to what they had to say. It's about a minute and 55.
2: Let's go back in time to week one when Oregon barely survived to beat Boise State. And everybody's like, wow, what's wrong with Oregon? That's not good, the fact that they barely beat Boise State. This is supposed to be a team that is competing for a national title. They're supposed to be one of the best teams in the country. How do they only beat Boise State? Then the next week, they go on the road, and they lose to Oklahoma State, and it's more, oh my God, what is wrong with Oregon? They lost a game to a team they shouldn't beat. Is Dan Lanning just James Franklin Jr.? Are they ever going to be good again? Do they actually kind of suck? So now we go into week three, and Oregon gets the game it needs. They're playing the Portland State Vikings, right? A game you need after the kind of start you've had. And you go, and you whip Portland State's ass 84-0. Is the reaction was, man, Oregon needed that. Nope. The reaction is, why was Oregon being so mean to Portland State? Look at these headlines. One from the Wall Street Journal. Is it rude to win a football game 84-0, or am I just soft? Or even soft. The local boys. Yes. The local boys at the Oregonian. Oregon's cringy blowout. First of all, cringy in a headline. Where are you, 15? Oregon's cringy blowout of Portland State.
3: Portland, man.
2: A different kind of embarrassing. What the hell do you want them to do? Like, Portland State sent 11 guys on the field for every play. If Portland State wanted to stop them from scoring, Portland State should have. But you know what? They couldn't. Like,
3: did the check cash?
2: Exactly. So it's like there's just such a it's the stupidest thing. I've never seen this before, to where a team blows out an FCS team and then there's people like, I don't know. This is feels like a bit much. I don't know, guys. Yeah, just it happens every single week. Hell, there was Grand Valley State beat somebody 96-0 on Saturday. 96-0. The spread was 94. One of the columns about was Grand Valley State being mean to, I don't even remember the team they played.
4: I just want to know the columns what they were like in 1910 when they beat Puget Sound 110.
2: Yeah.
4: 110.
5: Ducks drown Puget Sound.
1: Yeah, I guess there's not a lot of strategy to write about 84-0. Grand Valley State, by the way, I looked it up. They beat Judson 96-0 on Saturday. But the reaction might sound mean-spirited, but I'm speaking as a fan and a media member. Why should the coaches care what we think in a situation like that? I've never heard a coach or a player really get on a soapbox about running up a score because they're out there competing. You think the 11 on the field for Portland State wanted to see Oregon go easy on them or not treat them like, you know, legitimate college football players? And what somebody pointed out to me years ago, I think it might have been in the 90s. Didn't Oregon once beat Stanford early, I think, in Bilotti's career, like 63-0? I'm going to have to double check with this. And we were talking about it, and somebody said that you will never hear the opposition complain about it because to not try against them would be considered demeaning. So I'm trying to find the game. Okay, it was 98. They beat him 63-28. And like the third or fourth stringer scored the last touchdown. And one of the fans was like, well, that's just rubbing it in. And one of the players, because in 98, I was still doing... Oh, I know. In 99, I started doing the show on commercial radio on Saturdays. So the next Saturday, we played a soundbite. And first of all, just to reiterate, you did not hear one sound, one whine, one complaint from Chris Fisk, the head coach at Portland State, his staff, or his players. So if it's okay with them, why does what anybody else have to say mean absolutely anything? Why does it have any value? And the answer is it doesn't. All right, 284-8571. You're a Lion Power Oregon Fuel Injection Hotline. Let's take a call. You're live on Sports Talk. Who have I got out there?
3: You got David.
1: Hey, David.
3: Hey, yeah, I actually can't stand that when you hear an update, even in the NFL where they're like, Pittsburgh 24, Jacksonville nothing, Pittsburgh's just pouring it on now. It's like, well, no, they're going to keep scoring. That's how it works.
1: Yeah, I forgot who the coach was who says something along the lines of, well, if they're going to keep trying to stop us from scoring, we're going to keep trying to score. And that's always right. Been the answer to me. It's like, if the other side is that pissed off about it, here's a novel concept, stop them.
3: Yeah, especially in the NFL when the next thing you do is after halftime and suddenly it's 24-21 and, you know, that's the way the NFL is.
1: Yeah, college is a little different because there's different levels. But, again, when the other team doesn't say or complain anything about it, you get these neutral media members or other fan bases, and it's like, nobody really asked you.
3: Well, especially when we emptied the bench. I mean, I don't know how many kids played, but we played a lot of kids.
1: Oh, man, it was the fourth string was out there. I mean, come on.
3: Right.
1: It'd be different if they had Dante out there looking to pile up Heisman numbers on a keeper around right end to make it 84-0. They'd be like, what the hell is going on?
3: But yeah.
1: Yeah, when those guys were out there, I had my rosters like, I'm like, I don't know who that guy is. I don't know who that guy is. I don't know who that guy is.
3: Yeah. So, all right, take it easy.
1: Thanks a lot, David. All right. 284-8571, your Alliant Power Oregon Fuel Injection Hotline. Hey, I was on the 1972 two guys team in Wayne Little League, and we lost every game but one, and we got run ruled. We were one of the first leagues that did that, and I would walk out of there like, we suck. We should have done better. Not, they're beating us up, and I was 12, and not exactly a model of maturity. All right, let's take another phone call to the Alliant Power Oregon Fuel Injection Hotline. We go, you're live on Sports Talk. Who have I got out there?
6: Hey, Steve, this is Tracy.
1: Hey, Tracy, what's up?
6: How's it going?
1: Good.
6: Good, good. I try to be as nice as I can. Sometimes it doesn't work. but after social media, that the 17th guy that says, you know what you're talking about with Oregon running up the score, and then you look at this guy, and he hasn't even touched a football in his life, let alone probably even seen one. I finally took the time to answer one. And it was, like I said, I tried to be nice, but basically all I said was, sir, do me a favor, hold on to your participation trophy for underwater basket weaving, and keep doing your podcast from your Dungeons and Dragons basement.
1: So wait a minute, there's not just basket weaving, they do it underwater now. That actually sounds kind of challenging, Tracy.
6: Well, the other one is cesspool snorkeling, but like I said, I was trying to be nice, so...
1: All right, I am writing this stuff down. I might need this in my arsenal. I appreciate the call. Have a good one. Underwater basket weaving. I want to know, what if you take that course, what degree are you working towards? I'm going to think about that as we remind you. Our friends at Public House, 418 A Street in Springfield, it's on. Their annual Oktoberfest, the weekend, the Fresh Hop Week. It's running through September 27th, so you got another 6 days. 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And being tonight is Monday, you've got weekly trivia with Gio out on the lawn that starts at 6:30. 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Now we break. We come back. We have an update. Starting to get nervous/excited about Giants-Rams. Do I have hope for my Giants? Hope is what kills me, quoting Costanza. Back with more.
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21: It's the most wonderful time of the year, fall, and we want to help you make the most of it with a $1,000 fall fund. Head to our website to enter this national contest, and you can be one of five winners to take home $1,000 to spend on whatever your idea of fun is this fall.

0: gives Winchester to snap. Butker steps it off. The veteran looks down at the ground, now looks up at the goalpost, takes a deep breath, says he's ready. Snap, spot, kick is on the way. It is good! And the Kansas City Chiefs win. Harrison Butker with a 40-yarder to walk it off. Chiefs 33, Colts 30.
1: That's not the last you'll hear of them. From Homer Simpson, as we welcome you back. Sports Talk 95.3 The Score, working our way towards the top of the 5 o'clock hour at 5:15. Well, I have a better idea. Let's lock up the Alliant Power Oregon Fuel Injection Hotline and do this. Come at you with an update from Frost Brewed Coors Light, cold as the Rockies. Monday Night Football from SoFi, with the 1-0 Giants taking on the 0-1 Rams. And we have officially learned that Puka Nacua, star wideout for L.A., inactive with his hip issue. The big fella, Aaron Donald, will make his 2026 debut. Rams are 6.5-point home chalk over-under on this one, 47.5. Jaden Daniels, Washington Commander quarterback, will miss time because of his left elbow dislocation suffered in yesterday's loss to the Cowboys. An MRI showed no structural damage, but he's going to see some specialists tomorrow and Wednesday before they determine how long he'll be out. And Ben Johnson says Caleb Williams, with that tweaked hammy, is week to week. He has not been ruled out for the next game. However, Kyler Murray will resume his role as the Vikings starting quarterback Sunday against the Bucks. He's cleared concussion protocol. Carson Wentz has been in there as Minnesota has gone 2-0. And with injuries to Tua Tagovailoa, an awful play from Cooper Rush, the Atlanta Falcons announced that now winless Michael Penix, the former Husky, will get the nod Thursday night on the road at Lambeau against the Packers. It'll be the first time he's been in there since week 11 back last November when he tore his left ACL. All of our updates brought to you by Frost Brewed Coors Light, cold as the Rockies. And I don't know if you saw the Cubbies, Alex Bregman got hit in the face, suffered some facial fractures off of a foul ball in the on-deck circle. He will not need surgery. Now they're talking about they're hopeful he could return for the postseason since the Brewers won the division and they're a wild card. I mean, that is a week from tomorrow or Thursday when the Cubs will begin their 2026 postseason run. All right, let's take a break. We'll be back 5 o'clock hour next. 95.3 The Score.
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